0: A quartet inspired by the music of Brazil's neighboring countries, Uruguay, Paraguay, Bolivia, Argentina, fragments of a milonga from Uruguay, the choro from Brazil, music from Paraguay and the Argentinian tango, as well as an homage to Andean music associated with regions of Peru, Bolivia, and Ecuador. Music written in 2022 by composer Clarice Assad, Canções de América. We heard it played by the Fry Street Quartet in concert at Hamilton College in Clinton, New York. Would love to hear your thoughts on those canções by Clarice Assad. Drop us a note using the contact button on the PT page at yourclassical.org. In a moment, the human condition. 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
1: Mendelssohn was 17 when he wrote his overture to A Midsummer Night's Dream. Richard Strauss completed his first horn concerto at 18. And Shostakovich was a relative old-timer when he wrote his first symphony at 19. On the next Chicago Symphony Orchestra program, Composers Early Successes. That's the next CSO show. I'm Lisa Simeone.
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0: Pianist Imogen Cooper has always played a wide range of music, but no matter what, she always returns to a composer she just adores. That's Franz Schubert, for the sheer beauty of the music, but also for what she hears as a deep expression of the human condition.
3: It's one of the greatest assets that Schubert has. He has a capacity to take one from real terror and madness and blackness through to the greatest tenderness in one bar, two bars. And he doesn't prepare you. It's as if he takes you by the shoulders and swivels you around and says, "That was then, this is now."
0: Let's hear Schubert's Shifting Moods with pianist Imogen Cooper. She's playing two of his impromptus, a concert on the campus of McAllister College in St. Paul, Minnesota.

0: A serenade by Polish composer Zygmunt Krautse. Andrzej Boreko led the Polish National Radio Symphony Orchestra in Katowice, Poland. Zygmunt Krautse was just a toddler when the Nazis invaded Poland and bombed Warsaw into ruins. He would have known nothing else. That was just what life was. I haven't found any documentation of his thoughts about spending his earliest years in an occupied city, with everyone around him in a constant state of fear, worry, hunger. But man, you gotta think that changes your wiring in a fundamental way. Artists of his generation tended to either confront that trauma head on or they refused to reenact it. Zygmunt Krautse, probably the latter. A great deal of his music avoids drama altogether, instead embracing a style he called unitary music or unism. He says the ideal way to experience his music would be if it were playing continuously and a listener could join at any point, stay for any length of time, and leave whenever it felt right. Interesting approach to composition, one of several employed by Polish composer Zygmunt Krautse. I'm Valerie Kaler. This is Performance Today from APM, American Public Media.
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1: Hey there, it's Bill McLaughlin. Recently, Andy Bade, a staff announcer at KUAT in Tucson, wrote in with a terrific idea. Hey, Bill, he said, what do you think about musical dynasties? And bang, a light went off in my head. The Bach family, the Scarlattis, the Mozarts, the Richard Rodgers family of Broadway. 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So join us for Musical Dynasties this week on Exploring Music.
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3: 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I'm Lisa Flynn. 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
0: It might have started in the early 20th century with an Irish tenor named John McCormick, a classically trained lyric tenor who made a big splash performing opera and popular folk songs. But it was Mario Lanza who really brought the concept of classical crossover into the American mainstream, another operatic tenor who became a full-fledged star. He was, for a time, the king of Hollywood and radio and top 40. And who remembers Hooked on Classics, where the Royal Phil added some pop beats under classical favorites? Well, classical crossover is not always a fish-out-of-water deal, dropping a classical performer into the world of pop. Sometimes it happens right in the music itself. And that kind of crossover has always been around. Composers have always taken the popular songs of their time, used those melodies wholesale, or just channeled the spirit of a particular style. French composer Claude Bolling had a huge crossover hit in 1973 with his first suite for flute and jazz piano trio. Huge. He took the shapes of Baroque music and colored way outside the lines, leaning heavily on the blue crayon, using melodies that sounded like improv on top of very jazzy chords. He returned to that combo of flute, piano, bass, and drum set again 14 years later. His 7-movement Suite No. 2 came out in 1987. Here's one movement of the Suite No. 2 for flute and jazz trio from a concert in Round Top, Texas. Flutist Carol Winsentz, joined by pianist Bernadine Blaha, bassist James Vandemark, and drummer Todd Meehan. Espiègle, or Mischievous, by Claude Bolling.

0: This is Ian Gorman of the Red Sea Pedestrians and La Luna Recording and Sound. 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

Hello there, and welcome to Exploring Music. It's Bill McLaughlin here. We have a great theme this week, which was suggested by a friend from Tucson, Arizona, where he works at KUAT-FM. It's Andy Bade, wonderful musician himself, who said, "Hey, Bill, what do you think about musical dynasties?" And bang, like a light went off. So today we're getting to the greatest, perhaps, of all the musical dynasties, that of the Bach family. And we're going to go straight into the music. Lots of music today. From lots of kids. There were 20 kids in the family. So let's start with Wilhelm Friedemann Bach, who was born in 1710. His father, Johann Sebastian Bach, was 25 years old, and Wilhelm Friedemann is the first son. So let's hear the first two movements now of Wilhelm Friedemann Bach's Symphony in B-flat major.

Well, that has the sound of Bach upon it. Wilhelm Friedemann Bach. And we heard his symphony in B-flat major, the first movement Allegro, and the second movement Andante. Now let's listen to Wilhelm Friedemann Bach, paired down, way down, not an orchestra this time. No, just two flute players. But man, what flute players playing the Baroque flute. Bartold Kuyken and Mark Hantai. Here's Wilhelm Friedemann Bach's Duet No. 1 for two flutes in E minor.

Isn't that interesting? Despite the monarchy, that piece has a sort of joyous quality to it. Now we're going to hear something quite serious, I think, from Wilhelm Friedemann Bach. We're going to hear the first movement of a concerto in F minor. The soloist is Giovanni Antonioni, and he's playing with Il Giardino Armonico. Here's the first movement of Friedemann Bach's concerto in F minor.

Our soloist was Giovanni Antonini playing with Il Giardino Armonico, the Garden of Harmony, music of Wilhelm Friedemann Bach, the first movement of the Concerto in F minor. Let's move now to the music of Wilhelm Friedemann Bach's younger brother. Okay, one of his younger brothers. There were 20 kids in the family. But this is the music of Carl Philipp Emanuel Bach, CPE Bach. And to play for us, we have Michael Pletnev, who's playing it at the piano. Dark piece again, C minor. I can almost hear Beethoven's Pathetique coming out of this music. See what you think. Music of CPE Bach.

I love that recording. Mikhail Pletnev playing music of Carl Philipp Emanuel Bach, the Sonata in C minor, the second movement. Let's hear some more music from C.P.E. Bach. And playing the cello is one of my favorite musicians in the world. Oh, we miss Honor Bilsma to this day. And he's our cello soloist here with the Orchestra of the Age of Enlightenment, conducted by his best friend, Gustav Leonhardt. So Honor Bilsma, Gustav Leonhardt, the cello concerto in A major. We're going to hear the final movement, music of Carl Philipp Emanuel Bach.

0: That's my old friend, Honor Bilsma. We miss him. Wonderful, wonderful cellist. And he's playing with Gustav Leonhardt, who was conducting the orchestra of the Age of Enlightenment. That was music of Carl Philipp Emanuel Bach, the cello concerto in A major. You're tuned in to Exploring Music, and we're in the middle of a big week celebrating musical dynasties. Drop us a line and let us know what you think about this show. You can write to us at exploringmusic.org.
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0: Johann Christoph Friedrich Bach, born 1732. This is not Johann Christian Bach. This is Johann Christoph Friedrich Bach. And we're going to hear a marvelous piece for viola and fortepiano with terrific performers. Reinhard Goebel is the violist and his accompanist, Robert Hill. Music of Johann Christoph Friedrich Bach.

a wonderful performance. Reinhard Goebel is the violist, and his accompanist, Robert Hill. Okay, we just heard J.C.F. Bach, Johann Christoph Friedrich Bach. Now let's go back to Johann Christian Bach, the youngest of Bach's children, born only a few years after his brother, 1735. Let's hear a little example of the music of J.C. Bach. This is just a short piece. It's the overture to Adriano in Syria. Anthony Halsted leads the Hanover Band. Music of J.C. Bach, Johann Christian Bach.

Adriano in Syria. That's the overture to that opera by Johann Christian Bach. And it sounds charming, doesn't it? That was Anthony Halsted leading the Hanover Band. And right now we get something rare. We're going to enjoy the Bach family. Suppose they've just had dinner and they settled down to make some music for each other. And somebody gets up to sing. It's an interesting text. Every time I take my pipe and tobacco, this man's in love with smoking. And he sort of winds it into a great metaphor for his life. I don't think I could live without my pipe, but how about if my pipe lives past me? Well, let's not worry. Wonderful cast of characters gathered around the dining room table here. The singer is a man named Bert van Tehoff. Our cellist, Hunter Bilsma, is back with his friend Gustav Leonhardt providing the accompaniment at the harpsichord. Let's listen to this music now. This is really music by J.S. Bach. So oft, ich meine, to Bach's Pfeifen.

0: That music is by the composer of the St. Matthew Passion. And here he is, breathing a great sigh of contentment as he reaches for his pipe. So oft, ich meine Tabakspfeife. Our singer was Bert von Tahoff, with Anner Bilsma and Gustav Leonhardt. And now, before we're done today, I'd like to hear intact the entire second Brandenburg Concerto. It's one of the shorter concertos, and it's one of the great ones, of course, too. I want to try a little experiment. I want to play the first 20 seconds of this. Listen to this.
1: The question is that. No.
0: Imagine you're in the hall watching these musicians rehearsing. See what you think.
1: The violins. First violins.

0: Very well. 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Lalla, very clear. La la la la la la, not necessary to la la la la la la la la la la la la la la la la la la la la la la la la la la, not tarara tarara. The second time less. La la la la la la la la la la la la la. No, not the first time. Da la la la la. La la la la la la la la la la la la la la la. Otherwise, it's a repetition of that F, which is not necessary. La la la la la la la la la la la la la la la la la la la la la la. The question is that notes are very, very easy to play.
1: Wow. That was a privilege. We got to hear Pablo Casals rehearsing the Marlboro Festival Orchestra, the opening of the second Brandenburg Concerto. He's showing them a way to shape that. He says, one note is not like another. Every note has a meaning. The piece starts with a pickup on the F. It goes... He's so insistent on it. And because he's so insistent, these great players who adore him throw themselves into the performance with such verve. So now let's hear the whole piece. The opening allegro, the first movement, which Casals was just rehearsing. Then a slow movement, very beautiful. And a third movement, allegro assai, very lively. And you'll recognize it. This was a famous public television theme for years. Here's Pablo Casals with the second Bach, Brandenburg.

Pablo Casals conducting the Marlborough Festival Orchestra, Second Brandenburg Concerto by the father of us all, Johann Sebastian Bach. And that brings us to the end of this program on the Bach family. Thanks for joining us today. We have more Dynasties tomorrow. Hope you can join us. Exploring Music is produced by Sidney Gillard at WFMT in Chicago and produced and engineered by Bill Sigmund at Digital Island Studios here in New York City. Our production assistants are Ella Pinsloop, Eric Opland, Adela Skoronsky, and Weston Williams. Rebecca Neistat is the WFMT production and syndication manager. 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I'm Bill McLaughlin. 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

0: Prelude and Quadruple Fugue by Ellen Hovhaness, Gerard Schwartz and the Eastern Music Festival Orchestra, and before that, Matt Heimowitz playing music by Julius Klengel, a hymnus for 12 cellos.
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0: the Cleveland Quartet, and pianist John O'Connor and bassist James Vandermark, playing a piano quintet by Schubert called Trout.
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oboist Gareth Hulse and friends playing an oboe quartet by Mozart on Music Through the Night. Next, we'll hear music by Giacomo Meyerbeer, one of the most significant opera composers of all time. From The Prophet, this is Ballet of the Skaters.

0: It took Giacomo Meyerbeer 10 years to finish The Prophet. We just heard Ballet of the Skaters from that opera. Mikhail Nesterowitz conducted the Barcelona Symphony Orchestra on Music Through the Night. I'm Jillian Kahn. Thanks a lot for being here and listening with me. It's great to have your company.
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0: Ein Tanzspiel by Franz Schreicher. 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

0: Vladimir Ashkenazy with the Barcarolle by Frédéric Chopin. I'm Jalene Kahn. Thanks a lot for being here. I hope you have a great Thursday.
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0: I don't even play, and that sounds baffling to me. That's the highly capable Suzanne McDonald soloing through a work by Gabriel Pernet, meant to be challenging, a caprice from his Impromptu. Wonder how impromptu that actually is, musicians. 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I'll give you a hint, it's from Edvard Grieg.
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0: Conga del Fuego, Arturo Marquez. That was Gustavo Dudamel and the Simon Bolivar Youth Orchestra.
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0: There's a pastoral by Igor Stravinsky, the Boston Symphony Chamber Players. Really, the winds there. Coming up, a couple of poetic waltzes featuring one of my favorite, I was going to say upcoming, but she's very well established, actually, Joy Fei Yang, and a work from Lou Koster, too.
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0: Michel Plasson conducting the Orchestra of Toulouse, Georges Bizet's Carmen Suite No. 1. I'm Kevin O'Connor. 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

0: That's the overture from La Belle Hélène, and Jacques Offenbach composed it. Jean-Pascal Tortelier was conducting the BBC Philharmonic Orchestra. Hitch up the mules, we're headed Grand Canyon way.
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0: Hey there, it's Bill McLaughlin. Recently, Andy Bade, a staff announcer at KUAT in Tucson, wrote in with a terrific idea. 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

0: Live from NPR News in Washington, I'm Windsor Johnston. Democratic lawmakers are calling for an investigation into conditions aboard the USS Abraham Lincoln. The aircraft carrier has spent more than 200 straight days at sea during its extended deployment in the Middle East. Military families have reported food and supply shortages, broken plumbing, and worsening mental health among the crew. Some sailors have reportedly tried to jump overboard, prompting calls for an official inspection. NPR has not independently confirmed this story, which was first reported by Navy Times Stars and Stripes. The Navy disputes reports of an increase in suicide attempts and says mental health support is available aboard the ship. Stocks on Wall Street opened higher this morning as the Labor Department reported more modest inflation at the wholesale level. NPR's Scott Horsley reports the Dow Jones Industrial Average rose about 190 points in early trading.
1: Prices at the wholesale level are climbing more slowly now, much like prices at the retail level. A new report from the Labor Department shows wholesale prices in July were up 4.7% from a year ago. That's a smaller annual increase than the 5.5% jump for the 12 months ending in June. Wholesale prices were flat between June and July. The news is likely to be welcomed by inflation fighters at the Federal Reserve, although prices are still climbing faster than the central bank would like. Investors are betting the Fed will feel less pressure to raise interest rates when policymakers meet next month. Still, bond markets are signaling that other interest rates on things like mortgages may go higher. Scott Horsley, NPR News, Washington.
0: The U.S. Treasury Department says it refunded another $30 billion in tariffs last month, bringing the total to $115 billion. NPR's Emily Fang reports the refunds follow a Supreme Court ruling against the Trump administration's method of collecting the duties.
2: Tariffs are a key part of President Trump's economic toolkit. But by the end of last month, the U.S. had refunded a good chunk of them, $115 billion, out of the approximately $166 billion in tariffs wrongfully collected under an interpretation of trade law the Supreme Court struck down this February. The Trump administration then rolled out a new round of tariffs on about 60 countries last month, which it alleged were exporting some goods made with forced labor. But earlier this month, a coalition of 25 U.S. states sued the administration over those new tariffs, arguing they are an attempt to simply replace the customs duties already struck down. Emily Fang, NPR News, Washington.
0: Rescue crews in western Colombia are searching for survivors after Monday's powerful earthquake. At least 265 people are dead. This is NPR News. Parts of the northwestern U.S. are preparing for a storm system that could bring thunderstorms and high winds. NPR's Kirk Sigler reports the weather could make the wildfires burning there spread more quickly.
3: This forecast is a good news, bad news situation. The storm could bring lightning and high winds to fan more fires, but possible rain and those winds could help blow out dense smoke that's been trapped in valleys here for weeks.
4: It is what it is. I don't let my daughter come out in it, but dog still has to get exercise, otherwise she's pain, so here we are.
3: In Idaho, Casey Mooney is taking her dog for a morning hike in the foothills above downtown Boise. A recent wildfire here was a close call for the city, but ended up just blackening the sagebrush and grasses in the popular trail system.
4: It's been hit and miss, better, worse, so we get it out as early as we can and get home and get inside.
3: Into the AC before it hits 100 degrees again. Kirk Sigler, NPR News, Boise.
0: Emergency crews are nearing full containment of the three major wildfires near Spokane, Washington. The blazes have burned nearly 10,000 acres and damaged or destroyed more than 800 structures. All evacuation orders have been lifted, allowing residents to return to their neighborhoods. Authorities have charged a man with setting one of the fires. The causes of the other two are under investigation. A Powerball ticket sold in Illinois hit last night's jackpot worth just over $1 billion. It's the largest Powerball prize this year and the eighth largest in the game's history. I'm Windsor Johnston, NPR News, in Washington.
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8: 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This is Let's Hear It. I'm Kara LaRance. The Quantum Committee is a group of Western Michigan University jazz players who have just released a new EP, and they're starting a tour next week on Monday here in Kalamazoo. In the studio, I have pianist Caleb Downey, drummer Rowan Marr, and bassist Jacob Nowakowski. You guys, thanks so much for coming in to chat about this.
9: Yeah.
10: Thanks for having us on, yeah.
8: So, I need the origin story here for whoever would like to start it.
10: All right, well, I'll feel that. So we all arrived at Western in, what was that, 23. I was a transferring sophomore, and these guys were all freshmen. We just kind of wanted to get a group together to play, so we're playing every week, and we've been playing ever since. So that was, what, 3 years ago, and... Yep. Still going strong. Started writing music for the group about 2.5 years ago, and it's been great, yeah.
8: Yeah, so it sounds kind of like an intense bonding.
10: That's just, yeah. These are some of my best friends, so.
9: Yeah. It started with just you two and our horn player Hayden, Jacob and Rowan and Hayden, and then they kind of pulled me into a practice room one day, and we beat each other up and played some more, and then we found Colin, and then this last year we got Joji on tenor sax as well.
8: The EP release celebration the tour starts next Monday at Apoptosis, which is where I met you, Rowan, or just before. You were running kind of a Monday night open session there. Is that still going on?
11: Yeah, the once a week sessions at Apoptosis are still going. I at the moment am not booking them anymore. I moved those that responsibility down to another bass player in the Western Michigan Jazz program at the moment. But yeah, every week at 6 o'clock on Mondays, you can go over there to Apoptosis on West Edge and hear some combination of Southwest Michigan jazz musicians playing often a combination of original music and standards. And so we'll be there next Monday playing most of our set of new music that we're performing for this tour.
8: Is Apoptosis also sort of part of your origin story?
11: I would definitely credit Apoptosis for definitely giving us some bonding opportunities and exploration opportunities of just getting our music out in front of people. We've been playing there...
10: Since 24, yeah. The three of us played there for the first time in spring of 24.
11: Definitely has a place. It's one of a couple venues in Kalamazoo that has definitely been an important growing place for us.
8: Because jazz is, it's important to make the music, you know, in the moment in front of folks. The practice room is also, of course, a great place to get your ideas going. But, you know, to have the audience connection early on is maybe the right path if you're a jazz player.
10: Yeah. Well, and that's especially important with our music because so much of it's improvised. Actually, two of the tracks on this EP are completely improvised. None of it was written beforehand. And we do a lot of pieces like that, which is one of the things that made getting this record down as challenging as it was, because we'd never actually had to sit down and do multiple takes of the same tune and be like, hey man, we got to get this thing right. And trying to keep that fresh every time you play it, if you got to play a tune six times in a row, is not an easy thing. I can tell you that.
8: You know, you have some good guidance from faculty at Western Michigan University who are all players themselves and who are constantly in front of crowds. And especially in the case of Professor Rathbun, in the studio a lot. So was there some good advice from that direction? Caleb.
9: Yeah, we had our professors Matthew Friess and Carla DeRosa help us out quite a bit in the studio, and both of them have a great amount of recording experience, so that was very helpful. Yeah, Matthew has produced a lot of records. So.
10: And Matthew specifically was just instrumental in getting this together for us. As part of our degrees, because we're all jazz students at Western Michigan, and we have to take combos. So we actually took this group and made it an official school combo for a little while. And Matthew was our combo coach at the time, and we just worked on all of this music with him for, 3 months? Almost 6 months, actually. Yeah, we did a whole year with him.
9: Yeah.
10: And so he's really had his fingers in this stuff and got a lot of great ideas flowing, and he was really good at getting us to polish certain ideas. Like, before we had that experience, we were a little more freeform than we are now. So yeah, it's great.
8: That's fabulous. And tell me where you recorded the show, this EP.
9: We recorded right up in WSS on campus. So
8: at Western Sound Studio.
9: Yeah.
8: Good piano there.
9: Yes, very
10: beautiful piano there, man.
9: 9-foot Steinway.
10: And Parker Freeman is our engineer. He's a Western grad as well. We're doing another record with him in just a couple weeks. So at the end of the tour, one of the reasons for the tour is we're actually getting together a whole new batch of music to record another record. We'll be doing that at La Luna the week after next, and looking forward to that as well.
8: Excellent. Well, before we listen to this first cut from the Quantum Committee EP, tell me about the rest of the tour. I mean, you've got some exciting spots you're hitting. Really?
11: Yeah. Me and Jacob are from the Chicago suburbs, which for me gave us a good opportunity to bring the band out, have a handful of travel expenses covered because we can just crash at our places and then call home base out at the suburbs and just go at different places around the city and the suburbs of Chicago. We'll be playing at one of my favorite venues in the Chicago suburbs called Old Elburn Hall, which has a great local just consistent audience that comes out and just loves supporting the music. We'll be playing downtown at a new venue called The Checkout, which is in Wrigleyville, Chicago, which has one of the most beautiful pianos in the city.
8: Hmm.
11: And at a great art installation or an art gallery in Chicago called Fulton Street Collective that often has an artist painting portraits of the band. And all these places and all the times and venues can be found on our Instagram, where there's a link for tickets for these things and a board of all these dates at the Quantum Committee on Instagram.
8: Perfect.
10: We also will also be back in Michigan at the end of that. We're playing it at the Horrocks out in Lansing on the 27th, and then we'll be out in Detroit on the 31st at Parts and Labor.
8: Parts and Labor. That's a great thing for a venue.
10: Oh, it is, yeah.
8: Well, we're live here this morning on Let's Hear It, and we're about to hear this first track from the Quantum Committee's EP, recorded at Western Sound Studios. And who wants to introduce this?
11: This tune is a composition of mine entitled Black and Brown. Hope you enjoy.
8: Anything we should listen for?
11: The groove, just trying to make people dance. That's really what this one's about.
8: Here's Black and Brown from the Quantum Committee.

0: An original piece called Black and Brown, written by Rowan Marr and performed by The Quantum Committee. It's a brand new EP. Rowan and Caleb Downey and Jacob Nowakowski are here in the studio this morning as we go over some of these beautiful new tracks in anticipation of a tour that will take them from Kalamazoo out to the Chicago area and Detroit in the coming weeks. Well, Rowan, I should say that's such a gentle track. Real sweetness to it, and I know that you added an interesting rhythm. I couldn't tell you what the time signature is, but you kind of had that deceptive pace, even though you could kind of move and dance to it. That's what you wanted, it sounds like.
1: Yeah, a lot of what we as a band that we're very interested in doing is combining a lot of different aspects of different kinds of music that we've studied and explored, whether that's world music. We as a band love Afro-Cuban music.
2: Oh, yeah. Well, Rowan and I played in a salsa band for a while together, so
1: So there's all these different, six people from different parts of the country bring a lot of different perspectives into what musical identity we as a band have. And so that tune specifically was kind of an exploration for me and kind of getting into something funky, but then showing kind of just the easy segue that something funky and straight eighth feeling and very danceable has to be able to go into a 3/4 swinging waltz, which really I think as a band reflects that, like, a lot of our goal is to show how accessible this music actually is, and actually how in touch with a lot of modern music and groovy things that in general you can just come to any jazz show and really get dancing if you know how to listen to it, which is kind of what the goal of that song was.
2: So you know what else is interesting about that? So the intro that we heard at the very beginning is it was completely improvised. One of the other big influences that we have is improvised and you call it free jazz. I put air quotes on that. It's always a funny label, but like Rowan and I particularly are very into like Ornette Coleman and his whole school of playing, and one of the other interesting things about that piece is it makes that field of playing more accessible than it is normally. You know, that a lot of that tends to turn into noise music very quickly, and it doesn't always have to be.
0: For you, that the tie is there, that the connection is there to the Coleman kind of school as you're playing. We don't have some of the players here in the studio, but we just heard some wonderful solos. Perhaps you could tell us who the rest of the group is. Caleb?
3: On that track you heard Hayden Bovey. On this track in particular, he's on soprano saxophone, but he's our soprano and alto chair in the band. And then after him, Colin took a solo. Colin is our very awesome trombone player. And then we have a third horn player in the band that will be joining us for this tour and upcoming recordings, Joji Closter on tenor saxophone. So we have a three horn traditional sextet lineup.
0: That's Colin Waneski on trombone, right?
3: Yes.
0: Yeah. So if you've just tuned in, this is the Quantum Committee, and we're listening to original music, brand new, some improvised in the studio. I think is this the first studio recording you've done?
3: Yes.
0: Interesting choice. You know, it would be very tempting to be like, we are going to plan every single note of this and get it on exactly as, you know, this perfect thing. But you decided to leave this open space. Again, that sounds like I'm hearing your philosophy.
2: Exactly. Yeah, I don't think we could do that if we tried, actually.
0: Well, let's move on to another piece on the EP. What comes next is actually a short one called Interlude Number One. Who wants to introduce this one?
2: So this is also totally improvised in the studio. This piece, I think we were playing a little game. So we did a few different takes of improvised pieces. The game was, how short can we get the piece to be? And
4: yeah, we were really happy with how this came out, so we hope you enjoy it.
0: Here it is.

0: It's called Interlude Number One. We're listening to the Quantum Committee, and congratulations, you guys. I think one of the things that puts a smile on my face as I listen to jazz is when I can hear players reacting to each other, and that really organically grew and faded out of little gestures that each of you were making. Really fun. Congratulations.
1: Thank you.
0: So that is on this EP from the Quantum Committee. And what is the purpose of this EP? I mean, these days it's not necessarily album sales and things like that. What did you kind of hope to come out of this?
2: I mean, first of all, we just kind of wanted to document the sound that we were getting at the time. We've been working on this music. So actually, one of the pieces on this we started playing, weeks after we got together first. So we've been working on some of this music for 2 or 3 years now, and we wanted to kind of document that work. We just want to get some of this music out to a wider audience than we could, just playing for people. That's our goal.
0: Wider than the Kalamazoo area, yeah. You could find yourself getting offers from elsewhere, or that is part of the jazz player's life. You may not be able to keep this band together forever. And Rowan, actually, you were saying off air that you'd been spending a lot of time on the East Coast and mixing with a lot of players. Can you share what that was about? It about experience?
3: Yeah, I was just on the East Coast for 3 weeks. Some of it was vacation, some of it was visiting some musician friends that have moved out there that are graduates from this program that I like to go out and support and spend some time in New York. But I was also doing a 2-week-long artist residency called Boise Lowry Jazz Residency in Wilmington, Delaware, which there was tons going on. But it was connected to the Clifford Brown Jazz Festival out there, and basically 15 jazz musicians ages 18 to 25 are picked from across the United States and put together in different groups to compose and make a set of completely original music for the Clifford Brown Jazz Festival. So on what you were saying coming out of that last tune, the gestures and the things and development that's happening throughout this music, and the language that we all have as jazz musicians, is very interesting to explore, not just with your best friends here, people that I've gotten to play with and become super comfortable with all the things that we kind of go through all the time, but then to be thrown into 600 miles away from home. And how do jazz musicians out here, how does the language differ? What do we have in common? But then, what happens coming out of that with the combination of people being, in the same way it happens in this band, but just every combination is completely different and fresh. So that's what I was doing out there, which I was supremely blessed to get to be a part of.
0: When you go to another center for jazz, you do hear regional or influences of the main players around?
3: We were, so that last tune, I'd like to say, our inspiration, especially when talking about improvised music, comes a lot from the Chicago scene. That specific tune, I'd like to shout out a group called the Chicago Underground, that definitely, as well as Isotope, is definitely two bands that kind of fuse between a lot of the funk and fusion and blues influence that Chicago brings, but there's also a massive improvised scene that comes out of a lot of the African spiritualistic communities that are in Chicago. So that is a massive blending ground, and there's such an identity that comes out of Chicago music that is a massive inspiration for me and this band largely too.
0: Mm-hmm.
3: Yeah,
0: it's funny. You're to me beginning your

0: He did not know how to play a blues yet.
1: That is completely That was
0: when
1: accurate.
0: when we started playing together. He learned how to play jazz piano with this band, which is one of the things that makes it so special, because that means we all fit with his style of playing, and his style of playing fits with us in like a way that is completely unique.
1: Yeah, because it developed very much with this group. So,
2: right, as you told the story earlier, you were invited. Yes. By these guys to join.
1: Yeah.
2: Wow. So what did you hear in Caleb's playing that said, that's going to work?
0: Well, so we were in the Gold Company program together our first year, and there just were not a lot of chord players around at the time. I didn't know very many others, and I was like, well, you know, this guy seems like he's a serious musician. He knows he knows his stuff. He doesn't know jazz yet, but he'll figure that out.
3: Yeah. Yeah. He got it.
2: Yeah. Wow. Have you written any of the pieces on the EP?
1: Not on the EP, no. But I believe we are going to be recording one of my tunes for our next release.
2: Right. So. As you said earlier, the next recording is actually coming pretty quickly on top of this one. You'll be at La Luna Studios in the next month or so.
1: Yes.
3: Yeah.
2: Wow. Well, just never quit.
1: Yeah.
2: We'll move on now because we still have plenty of time to hear the music now that Roy's gone.
0: So I'd like to introduce this one a little bit before we hear it. So a couple years ago now, the great drummer Roy Haynes passed away at 99 years old. And at the time, he was probably the last living member of the original group of greats from the bebop era that really started this, what we call jazz now, right? That whole genre of bebop. He was one of the people that was there at its inception. And, you know, to lose him was like a huge blow to the jazz community. I mean, that's not only was a great musician, a great person, but a living piece of history. And when I heard about that, I was like, well, I just had to go sit down in a shed and get down with a piano and write some music. Because that's how I was feeling about it. Yeah, so this is every time we play it or every time I listen to it, I just say, you know, this is for Roy Haynes. So
2: here it
0: enjoy.
2: Is.

It's called Now That Roy's Gone, written by Jacob Nowakowski, the bass player for the Quantum Committee. We heard Colin Wonewski on trombone, Hayden Bovey, saxophone, Caleb Downey, piano, and Rowan Marr on drums. And

0: Caleb Berlewin and Jacob are still here in the studio this morning for Let's Hear It. That's just beautiful.
1: Oh, thank you. Thank you.
0: Any particular areas of contention when you're getting together and saying, you know, this works, this doesn't work? How is the working relationship?
1: It's interesting. I've actually never worked with the band that was this easy to work with before. It's really wonderful because a lot of us listen to a lot of the same music. We're all, to a large degree, singing from the same hymn sheet on a lot of what we're trying to do with the music. And it really helps because we all hang out together all the time, too. That's the thing. It's like we'll go and we'll have our rehearsal every week, and then we'll go grab some food and, you know, sit around at somebody's house and have a couple beers afterwards and have a great time. And so we spend a lot of that time talking about music and really getting in the weeds about what we like about records and how do we do this, how do we do that, what are we trying to accomplish with the music that we're making. And because we've had a lot of those conversations already, when somebody comes in with a new piece, a lot of the time we're already thinking about the ways we can realize it. And a lot of the times, like, I'll show up with a piece and these guys will already play what I wanted to hear on it. And it's not even like I knew exactly what I wanted to hear about, but they were just like I'll hear them play it for the first time and it'll be like, yeah, and that's how the piece goes now. You know? That's also good because a lot of us don't often come in with a lot of, or at least I don't come in with a lot of expectations about how a piece is going to sound. I try and write something as bare bones as it possibly can be and then be like, all right, where's the group going to go with this? And give them a venue to explore the sounds that they want to make.
0: Can I put you on the spot to give a couple of qualities that each of these players here in the studio have that you think could make, when you're bringing a new piece, could improve or add a nice thing to it? What do they do that makes you happy?
1: Caleb over here is probably my favorite chord player to play with. His ear is so sensitive, and you have perfect pitch, so that helps some of it. But as a bass player, when I play a chord, I just play the root note, right? But I have a lot of power with the root note, and he always knows where I'm going with something. If I'm substituting a chord out and I'm actually playing something else, he hears it right away and gets it. And he just supports a band in a way that I really love. Rowan, I have spent the most time playing with any musician that on this earth. He is the one I've spent the most time with. So he and I just speak the same language of drum and bass, right? Yeah. And there's nobody else that I'll be playing and we'll be like, all right, or I'll be like, all right, I'm going to play this little thing here. And he plays exactly the same thing with me. It's incredible.
2: And I'll add something for Jacob as far as one of my favorite things about Jacob is that he's a risk taker in the music. I think my favorite thing about this band and this music in general is that our sounds musically represent who we are as human beings, which is a beautiful thing to experience just as friends of each other, like sonic representations of our humanity. And Jacob just loves to tell musical jokes, and he'll just throw some crazy musical jokes out there that sometimes I gotta help make them land. And so it's a blast, and we just have so much fun just because it's like we're all sitting on a couch in somebody's living room hanging out when we're on the bandstand, because that's how comfortable we are with each other, and it's a blast.
0: And Caleb, these guys set you up for these great moments too.
3: Yes, yeah. I would say with both of them, I think I love to play with drummers, and Rowan is no exception. He and I communicate very well musically and very clearly. But yeah, he was one of the first people where I really like understood. Comping is what I'm doing behind horn players when they're soloing and playing melodies, playing chords and stuff. And getting to connect with a band through comping can be difficult for some musicians. And with these two, both of them, I mean, harmonically and rhythmically with Jacob and rhythmically with Rowan, I mean, it just, we just figured it out.
0: Wow.
3: It, so
0: that reminds me of just how much you're using your ears to be listening both to the rhythm section and hearing what the soloist is doing. It's complex. Well, let's leave our listeners with one final selection from this EP from the Quantum Committee. Write that name down or make a note of the Quantum Committee, because they're coming back to Kalamazoo for a new year at Western Michigan University, and you'll see them out playing more than you. You'll have many opportunities, I'm hoping. The first one coming up, though, is next Monday at 6 o'clock at Apoptosis Brewing, and that's down Westnage Avenue. It's a home for local jazz, and in fact, it has music every Monday nights at 6 o'clock. But they're celebrating this new EP next Monday. Who would like to introduce Holland in the House? That would be Dave?
1: Yeah, that's Dave Holland. So Dave Holland came to Western Michigan as a guest artist my sophomore year, so my first year here. And as a bass player, I mean, there's nothing more incredible than showing up at a new school and then have Dave Holland showing up right afterwards. So I went and I saw his final concert as a guest artist here, and I left the that concert, and I was supposed to go write a tune for my composition class, and instead I wrote this.
0: Rowan and Caleb and Jacob, thank you so much for this conversation. Congratulations on the new EP, and keep playing.
3: Thank you. Thanks for having us.

The tune is called Holland in the House, a tribute to Dave Holland, written by bassist Jacob Nowakowski of the Quantum Committee. The Quantum Committee has just released this wonderful EP, the group made up of students in the jazz studies area at Western Michigan University. Thanks to Jacob and Caleb Downey and Rowan Marr for talking about this music. They'll be live at Apoptosis Brewery on Westnage Avenue on Monday at 6 p.m. Thanks for tuning in. I'm Kara Lawrence. This is Let's Hear It.

0: This is Jacob Berglund, Assistant Professor of Music Education at Western Michigan University. 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
1: Next time on APM Symphony Cast, we're at the BBC Proms. John Storgards leads the BBC Philharmonic in a premiere and two time-honored favorites, including the Sibelius Violin Concerto with competition winner Suya Park and Richard Strauss's epic tone poem, Thus Spake Zarathustra. I'm Steve Seal. That's coming up on APM's Symphony Cast.
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Festive Music by Morten Gould, the UNLV Wind Ensemble, was her performing. Which brings us to Piano Quintet by Amy Beach. This is her F sharp minor quintet, Opus 67. And we'll listen to this performance by the Kaleidoscope Chamber Collective.

The Piano Quintet in F-sharp minor, Opus 67 by Amy Beach. And we'll conclude the hour with piano music of Peter Briner. And we'll hear four pieces, Pins and Needles, Hanging by a Thread, Winter Fairies, and the Zigzag Song. Peter Briner is at the piano.

Peter Briner playing four of his own compositions, Pins and Needles, Hanging by a Thread, Winter Fairies, and the Zigzag Song. 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I'm Jack Burlstein.

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0: Hey there, it's Bill McLaughlin. Recently, Andy Bade, a staff announcer at KUAT in Tucson, wrote in with a terrific idea. Hey, Bill, he said, what do you think about musical dynasties? And bang, a light went off in my head. The Bach family, the Scarlattis, the Mozarts, the Richard Rodgers family of Broadway. Man, it's all endless and wonderful. So join us for Musical Dynasties this week on Exploring Music.
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Flute Sonata in E Minor by Handel. Paul Robeson was the flutist. Kenneth Cooper was at the harpsichord. And we also heard cellist Timothy Eddy. We're going to stay with music of Handel right now. And this organ concerto, one of his many organ concerti, this is Opus 4, Number 4, the Concerto in F. The organ soloist is Simon Preston, heard with the Menuhin Festival Orchestra.

The Organ Concerto in F, Opus 4, No. 4 by Handel, was played by organist Simon Preston with the Menuhin Festival Orchestra. The Piano Trio No. 1 of Robert Schumann is next. This is a trio in D minor, Opus 63. We'll hear it played by members of the Beaux-Arts Trio, Menachem Pressler, Isidore Cohen, and Bernard Greenhouse.

The Piano Trio No. 1 in D minor, Opus 63 by Robert Schumann, concluding this hour of music, a performance by the Beaux-Arts Trio.

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0: It's almost intuitive, really, when we listen to music, to think that the composer's writing a kind of autobiography. That whatever was the prevailing mood in the composer's life at the time, that must be reflected in the music. Igor Stravinsky wrote this fairly upbeat music during a series of tragic losses. His daughter, his wife, and his mother all died in quick succession. From APM American Public Media, this is Performance Today. I'm Valerie Kaler. But Stravinsky later said, quote, "I did not seek to overcome my grief by expressing it in music. A listener looking for that will come away empty." Coming up, Stravinsky's non-autobiographical Symphony in C.
1: Live from NPR News in Washington, I'm Louise Schiavone. Conditions aboard the USS Abraham Lincoln, which is deployed in the Middle East, are in hot focus. The aircraft carrier has now logged more than 200 straight days at sea amid reports of dwindling food supplies and overall deteriorating living conditions aboard. Top House Armed Services Committee Democrat Seth Moulton tells NPR's All Things Considered he's unable to verify reports that some sailors have tried to jump overboard, but in general, he's charging the Trump administration has now established a pattern of failing to protect troops in the region.
2: This is the second or third report of the administration ignoring the welfare of our troops. The first coming out of Kuwait, when numerous troops were killed because they were not given adequate protection for Iranian drone attacks. And so this is a continued pattern with this administration. And it lays bare the fact, yet again, that they clearly had no plan going into this war with Iran and have absolutely no clue how to get out of it.
1: Democratic lawmakers are calling for an investigation. Defense Secretary Pete Hegseth says these reports are, quote, completely misrepresented. The U.S. ambassador to Israel is condemning what he calls a horrific act of terror by Israeli settlers against Palestinians, and PR's Daniel Estrin has details.
3: A group of settlers has camped outside Palestinian homes in the village of Kusra for days. One of the homes under siege belongs to a U.S. citizen. Palestinian families have been trapped with restricted access to food and supplies. U.S. Ambassador to Israel Mike Huckabee says the U.S. asked Israeli forces to remove the settlers, whom he called Israeli terrorists. Israeli forces dismantled the settler tent Wednesday, but detained only one Israeli, former mayor of the village, Hani Odeh. He said Thursday the settlers were still there besieging the Palestinian families in the presence of the Israeli army. This comes during a spate of settler attacks and land takeovers. Daniel Estrin, NPR News, Tel Aviv.
1: Wholesale inflation cooled last month. NPR's Scott Horsley has more.
4: Prices at the wholesale level are climbing more slowly now, much like prices at the retail level. A new report from the Labor Department shows wholesale prices in July were up 4.7% from a year ago. That's a smaller annual increase than the 5.5% jump for the 12 months ending in June. Wholesale prices were flat between June and July. The news is likely to be welcomed by inflation fighters at the Federal Reserve, although prices are still climbing faster than the central bank would like. Investors are betting the Fed will feel less pressure to raise interest rates when policymakers meet next month. Still, bond markets are signaling that other interest rates on things like mortgages may go higher. Scott Horsley, NPR News, Washington.
1: Wall Street at this hour, the S&P 500 up 44 points. This is NPR. Polls have opened in a local election in eastern England that pits the far-right anti-immigrant lawmaker Nigel Farage against a comedian in a trash bin costume. NPR's Lauren Freyer reports on one of the most unusual races in recent British history.
5: With Nigel Farage under campaign finance investigation, his mainstream rivals are boycotting this race. Dozens of joke candidates have registered to run, though, including Count Binface.
6: Intergalactic space warrior.
5: He claims to be from an alien planet and wears a cape with a garbage bin on his head. He vows to build one affordable house, make arcade games easier to win, and cut your taxes while raising everyone else's. NPR asked him where he is on the political spectrum.
6: Well, I am the galactic center.
7: Could you put that in, like, American political terms?
6: Yes. I'm the Galactic Center and everything.
5: Bin Face's real name is John Harvey, an Oxford-educated comedian. Polls show he could get around 20% of the vote, reflecting people's disillusion with politics. Lauren Freyer, NPR News, London.
1: A crime scene has been established at the Dutch port of Rotterdam, where an explosion has left at least one person dead, several injured. The port is Europe's biggest. Authorities say late this morning, local time, local emergency services reported a major power failure at the port, with a transformer catching fire for unknown reasons. The explosion occurred at a refinery and fuel terminal run by Gunvor Energy in an industrial section of the port. Multiple energy companies are based there. I'm Louise Schiavone, NPR News, Washington.
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0: From APM, American Public Media, this is Performance Today. I'm Valerie Kaler. Glad to have you along for today's musical adventures and discoveries. This hour's adventures take us through light and darkness and pretty much everything in between. Ahead, we'll hear a relatively sunny symphony written during one of the cloudiest points of the composer's life and a tribute to a dancer's brief incandescent existence. Right now, it's music from French composer Maurice Ravel. His Introduction and Allegro has been described as sunlit. I'll extend that metaphor and suggest that perhaps it's the kind of sun that pokes its head out after a summer rainstorm. Everything's kind of gray and murky, and then light and warmth pierce the clouds and things seem to almost sparkle. Dappled light through the trees, still dripping with the warm rain of spring. The Caroga Arts Ensemble and Casa Quartet teamed up for this performance at the Cooperstown Summer Music Festival in Cooperstown, New York. Maurice Ravel's Introduction and Allegro.

0: sunlight sparkling after rain, perhaps? Maurice Ravel's Introduction and Allegro. We heard the Casa Quartet and the Quiroga Arts Ensemble at the Cooperstown Summer Music Festival in Cooperstown, New York. In just a moment, The Exotic Woman of Mambo. 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
1: A deal with the devil is never what it seems, as Faust finds out in Charles Gounod's Opera of Extremes, pairing lively drinking songs and intimate arias, triumphant choirs and angelic hymns. We're in for a treat with a sparkling performance of Faust from Munich's National Theater. I'm Lisa Flynn. I hope you'll be listening.
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0: We're about to hear music for solo piano written by Gabriela Ortiz, our 2026 PT Classical Woman of the Year. Music called Su Mui Ke. Ortiz named it after one of the first burlesque dancers in Mexico, Su Mui Ke. In the late 1940s, she acted and danced in several Mexican films and was in high demand in local theaters and cabarets. This was during the golden age of Mexican cinema, when dancers were often featured in film, dancing the mambo. Su Mui Ke had a vibrant but very brief life. She died at the age of 22. I find it fitting that this piece is also vibrant but incredibly short, just 4 minutes long. Su Mui Ke, La Exotica del Mambo by Gabriela Ortiz. Noelia Rodiles at the piano in concert in Madrid.

0: Su Mui Kei, La Exotica del Mambo, The Exotic Woman of Mambo. A short piece by Gabriela Ortiz about a 20th century actress and dancer named Su Mui Kei. This is one of several pieces Ortiz has written over the years about mambo dancers. We heard the piece played by pianist Noelia Rodiles in concert at the headquarters of the Fundación Juan March in Madrid, Spain. Gabriela Ortiz, by the way, our 2026 PT Classical Woman of the Year. We'll continue to explore her vast catalog of works and celebrate her contributions to the classical scene all year long. In a moment, you probably think this song is about him, don't you? This is Performance Today from APM.
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0: It's always tempting when we listen to music to think the composer is writing a kind of autobiography, that whatever the prevailing mood in that composer's life was at the time, that somehow must be reflected in the music. Igor Stravinsky wrote the music we're about to hear during what he called the unhappiest period of my life. His daughter had died of tuberculosis. 3 months later, his wife died. And 3 months after that, his mother passed away. Plus, Stravinsky himself was terribly sick with tuberculosis. He wrote about what he was going through. Quote, "It is no exaggeration to say that during those weeks I was only able to continue my life by working on this symphony, but I did not seek to overcome my grief by expressing it in music. A listener looking for that will come away empty." So while coping with the loss of three close members of his family, Igor Stravinsky wrote music that he says is just music. It's not about what he was feeling or experiencing at the time. Food for thought while we listen to it, from a concert at the Aspen Music Festival in Aspen, Colorado. Vasily Petrenko conducting the Aspen Festival Orchestra in the Symphony in C Major by Igor Stravinsky.

Igor Stravinsky wrote that music during what he called the unhappiest period of his life. His daughter died of tuberculosis, then his wife died 3 months later. Stravinsky himself got tuberculosis and was quarantined. He went on to full recovery. But 3 months after that, his mother passed away as well. Despite all of that, Stravinsky insisted that the music he wrote while he was going through tremendous personal upheaval was not an expression of his grief. The Symphony in C Major by Stravinsky. We heard it from a concert at the Aspen Music Festival and School in Aspen, Colorado. Conductor Vasily Petrenko led the Aspen Festival Orchestra. It's interesting that Stravinsky said writing that piece helped him survive that difficult time, but that the music itself is just music, not an expression of his sadness. What do you think? And what did you hear in that piece? A heartfelt cry of grief or just interesting, abstract music? We're always glad to hear your thoughts. 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
1: It's a program we're calling Ladies First. 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

From APM, American Public Media, this is Performance Today, taking you to concerts around the world. I'm Valerie Kaler. Ach, was ist doch unser Leben? Ah, what indeed is our life? Well, according to the band Kansas, all we are is dust in the wind. Simon and Garfunkel sang about a time of innocence and being left with only a photograph to preserve a memory. And Joni Mitchell said, we are captive on a carousel of time. We can't return. We can only look behind from where we came and go round and round and round in a circle game. Each generation watches the next take its place with all the joy and sorrow that endless cycle brings. That phrase I started with, ach, was ist doch unser Leben, comes from a hymn by 17th century Lutheran pastor Martin Schaller. It starts with, ah, what is our life, and continues with more existential questions. What is our time? What is our piety? What good is money? What good is status and position? The answer to all his questions, more or less, all of that is nothing, an illusion. And even if it does exist, it'll be gone soon anyway, because death. I bet he was fun at parties. Johann Sebastian Bach used a couple hymns by Martin Schaller in his own compositions, but he works his Bachian magic, taking what is somber and ineluctable and infusing it with light and sublime beauty. The chorale prelude we're about to hear gives voice to both the serious and the sublime. Here, cellist Clive Greensmith and pianist Anna Petrova with Ach, was ist doch unser Leben? Ah, what is this life? By J.S. Bach.

0: Ah, what is this life? A chorale prelude by J.S. Bach, originally written for solo organ early in the 18th century. About two centuries later, Zoltán Kodály created a set of transcriptions of three Bach preludes for cello and piano. We heard the first of that set, played by cellist Clive Greensmith and pianist Anna Petrova, from a concert in Geneva, New York, part of the Geneva Music Festival. In a moment, riffing on Franz Liszt. 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
1: Hey there, it's Bill McLaughlin. Recently, Andy Bade, a staff announcer at KUAT in Tucson, wrote in with a terrific idea. 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
0: When pianist Hazel Scott was a teenager performing in clubs, she combined her formal classical training with her unrivaled jazz chops. Scott would begin by playing a famous piano piece and then quickly veer off into a virtuosic jazzy improvisation. She called it Swingin' the Classics. Scott's improvisations were different every single night, of course, but she made one recording of a handful of improvisations in the 1940s. That album captivated pianist Michelle Kahn, who really wanted to share the pieces with audiences everywhere. Michelle Kahn received permission from Scott's son to have transcriptions made of the improvisations. So, this is Michelle Kahn's take on Hazel Scott's improvisation on the Hungarian Rhapsody No. 2 by Franz Liszt. Simply put, here's pianist Michelle Kahn having a whole lot of fun in the PT studio.

0: Michelle Kahn at the piano in our big room, the Maude Moon Weyerhaeuser Music Studio, playing an improvisation on Franz Liszt's Hungarian Rhapsody No. 2 by pianist Hazel Scott. Wesley Ducote made that transcription for Michelle Kahn, with permission from Hazel Scott's son. In recent years, Michelle Kahn has been performing several of Hazel Scott's improvisations in concert. She says even though they sound fun, they're incredibly difficult. Trying to match Hazel Scott's skill level on the stride pattern is nearly impossible. Scott's left hand flew through that bass line with ease. Still, Kahn loves the freedom she feels when she plays them.
1: You know, as much as this is not my improv, it's still my interpretation on it. I'm still able to put a little of my own stamp on it, which for me is, again, so fun and so validating. It was so much fun to learn these, so much fun to play them, and there's so much humor in them.
0: Michelle Kahn currently working on an album of Hazel Scott's classical improvisations. Always looking forward to hearing more from Michelle Kahn. In a moment, an unassuming masterpiece. 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
2: 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And Shostakovich was a relative old-timer when he wrote his first symphony at 19. 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
0: It is inspiring. It's beautiful. It's utterly captivating. Some call it genius. And violinist James Ennis says there's so much more to the violin concerto by Jean Sibelius.
5: Sometimes pieces that are so immediately ingratiating, they sometimes don't get the respect they always deserve for just the quality of how well they're crafted. Sibelius was not just, you know, touched by God with all this inspiration. It's like, no, he was really, really, really good at it too, and worked extremely hard and really meticulously to create something that that doesn't sound like anything else. I mean, it's a piece that is, in basic ways, it's very exciting. The atmosphere that's created at the beginning of the first movement is, I think, once you hear it, you never forget hearing it. That's pretty special.
0: For over a century, people have ascribed meaning to that special opening. Ennis told me that those interpretations often say more about the person doing the interpreting than they do about the actual music and the markings on the page.
5: The violinist's entrance, which is sometimes played like this, you know, lonely whisper in the windswept snowy plains, is not written that way at all. It's a mezzo forte, which is a very unusual dynamic for, I mean, to specify something by definition as being, you know, medium is is a risky move. But there's something to it because the violinist is a narrator from the very beginning that is not whispering you and daring you to listen, and also not shouting at you. It is presenting something, and that often, when you think about it in terms of speech, that often is the most compelling way to get people to listen, is you don't make a scene, you don't make a show, you just simply make it available. And the interest of the subject is what brings people in.
0: As the violinist narrates, Ennis says the structure of the first movement feels like a conversation, as if someone is about to divulge something important. They may not know exactly how to say it, or even if they actually want to tell you, but they're going to tell you anyway. Let's go now to a concert in Minneapolis. James Ennis is inviting us in and sharing an important story with the Minnesota Orchestra, the Violin Concerto by Jean Sibelius.

0: from a concert in Minneapolis, Minnesota. That was the Violin Concerto by Jean Sibelius. James Ennis played solo violin, and Thomas Sundergaard led the Minnesota Orchestra during their annual Nordic Soundscapes Festival. When James Ennis was starting out in his career, he got a bit of advice from his first manager, who told him he's not going to please everyone and that he just needed to remain true to himself. The audience would appreciate honesty and commitment more than anything else.
1: He made a funny comment about if 51% of the audience loves it and 49% doesn't, it's a success. And if 49% loves it and 51% doesn't, it's a failure. And you know, I think that there is, in a way, a certain comfort to that, knowing that you just have to take a leap of faith as a performer and say, this is what I'm trying to say to you. I think this is meaningful, and I hope you do too.
0: I'm guessing that James Ennis would have received a 51% or higher approval rating for that concert at Orchestra Hall in Minneapolis. If you want to revisit that warm, engaging performance by James Ennis and the Minnesota Orchestra, swing by the PT page online sometime in the next month. Each daily episode is archived for 30 days after broadcast as on-demand audio. 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

Hello there, and welcome to Exploring Music. It's Bill McLachlan here, and we are following a wonderful theme this week, musical dynasties. And no, I didn't think this one up all on my own. This was a gift from a friend in the radio business. Well, he's actually a very good choral conductor, Andy Bade, who works as a staff announcer at KUAT, wonderful station in Tucson, Arizona. And he said, Bill, what about musical dynasties? And I thought, yeah, that's right. Well, that's the Bach family, and turns out there's lots more. So by today, we've arrived at the family of the Mozarts, starting with Leopold Mozart, who was born in Augsburg in Germany, 1719. He was 37 years old when his son Wolfgang was born. Let's hear a concerto for trumpet and orchestra by Leopold Mozart. We have enlisted Wynton Marsalis, Raymond Leppard, and the English Chamber Orchestra playing music of Leopold Mozart.

Wynton Marsalis playing the Leopold Mozart Concerto for Trumpet and Orchestra in D Major. He was accompanied by Raymond Lepard and the English Chamber Orchestra. And that trumpet writing is pretty tricky. Leopold Mozart wrote that piece around the 1760s. And at that time, there were no valves on brass instruments. They didn't show up until the mid-19th century. And Wynton Marsalis here is playing a modern trumpet, but it's still pretty tricky. A lot of the passage work that we hear, the sort of flashy-sounding stuff, is based on arpeggios, which is a word that comes from harp, arpeggio. We take a chord like this, and you play the notes of the chord like a harp. Or in the case of the trumpet, like this. It can sound very flashy, especially when it's played so brilliantly as it just was by Wynton Marsalis. Leopold Mozart, born in 1719. I suppose it's not very fair to take a rather slim piece from Leopold Mozart and put it side by side with the finale of one of the greatest pieces of symphonic music ever composed. That is the Jupiter Symphony of Wolfgang Amadeus, son of Leopold. This dates from the summer of 1788. Now, Mozart had been writing operas the last couple of years before that. Marriage of Figaro in 1786. 1787 brought Don Giovanni. 1787 brought war with the Turkish Empire. Bad judgment on the part of the Emperor of Austria. So things went poorly for the Austrian troops and all of the theaters were closed. So there is Mozart sitting around with time on his hands, which was unusual for him. He thought, what'll I do? It's summertime. Maybe I'll try my hand at a symphony. And he wrote three great final symphonies, 39 in E-flat, the great G minor symphony, and then the Jupiter Symphony. And that's what we're going to hear now, the finale of the Jupiter Symphony. In this performance, we hear a marvelous old performance, George Sell directing the Cleveland Orchestra. Here's the finale of Mozart's Jupiter Symphony.

That is one of the most phenomenal examples of counterpoint in orchestral music I know of, the finale of Mozart's Jupiter Symphony. Now, the roots of that sort of music go back to Palestrina and to Bach and to many other composers of the Baroque period, but Mozart mastered it, this business of being able to write two and three and four tunes at once and still make it sound as joyous as if it were an opera overture. We just listened to George Sell leading the Cleveland Orchestra in the finale of Mozart's Symphony No. 41, the Jupiter Symphony. So that's our tip of the hat to the Mozart family. And now we're going to move on to the Mendelssohn family, which had two children in the beginning of the 19th century, a girl named Fanny, later known as Fanny Mendelssohn Hensel after she married, and a son who was about 4 years younger, Felix Mendelssohn. Felix Mendelssohn, of course, is one of the most beloved and famous of all composers, but poor Fanny doesn't get enough attention, in my opinion. So we're going to start by giving Fanny a couple of innings to herself. We're going to hear two movements of a piano trio in D minor. The second movement marked Andante, and the third movement marked Lied, which is also kind of lively. The performance is by the London Bridge Trio, music of Fanny Mendelssohn Hensel, as she was by that time.

music of Fanny Mendelssohn Hensel. Two movements of her piano trio in D minor. We heard the second movement, Andante, and the third movement, the lead, both played very beautifully by the London Bridge Trio. Now let's listen to her little brother. This is a piece that he wrote when he was in Scotland, when he's about 22 years old. Let's listen to it. Leonard Bernstein leading the Israel Philharmonic, the Fingal's Cave Overture.

0: I love that piece, and I particularly like Leonard Bernstein's Way with Mendelssohn. It's funny, when we think of Bernstein, we always want to talk about Mahler and Beethoven, big things, loud things. But I think he's very good at Haydn and Mendelssohn, maybe the best for both. That was the Hebrides Overture, also known as Fingal's Cave. It's a spot up in the Hebrides Islands. So that's a bit of a salute to the Mendelssohn family. You're tuned into Exploring Music, and this week we are following the theme of musical dynasties. Drop us a line and let us know how you like the show. You can write to us via our website, exploringmusic.org.
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0: Let's stay in the British Isles as we move on to the Holst family, the composer Gustav Holst and his daughter, Imogen Clare Holst, who is a composer, arranger, conductor, teacher, musicologist, and festival administrator. She wound up working a lot toward the end of her life at the Aldeburgh Festival with Benjamin Britten. Imogen Holst is herself a wonderful composer, but we're going to hear her right now as a performer conducting her father's music. So let's listen now to two pieces of Gustav Holst. The first is a piece for actually a student orchestra. He taught for many years at a private school in London, where his daughter is one of the members of the orchestra. So here is Imogen Holst conducting music of her father, which she first learned as a schoolgirl. And then we'll move on to a second piece for orchestra called Capriccio, beautiful elegiac viola solo to start. Imogen Holst with the English Chamber Orchestra, Brook Green Suite, and Capriccio.

Capriccio of Gustav Holst. But you know what? He didn't orchestrate that. His daughter, Imogen, did. And I love the color she uses there at the end. You hear like celesta and marimba. Very fanciful. Imogen Holst conducting the English Chamber Orchestra, music of her father, Capriccio. Before that, we heard Brook Green Suite. And now we're going to turn to Gustav Holst's best-known piece, The Planets. We have time only for two planets today. So the first is very famous, Mars, the Bringer of War. And it sounds like it. This piece was written just at the start of the First World War. It's hard to remember all the way back. It's over 100 years ago. But the First World War brought us things that were terrifying. Tank warfare, long-range cannons, poison gas, all of that. And you hear some of that in the fury of this music. But even in the midst of that fury, Holst had to leave room for a euphonium solo. You see, Holst had been a trombonist as a youngster, and he really loved to play the baritone horn, which is called the euphonium. So this music... Yeah, that's someone in the Boys of the Era, but that's a euphonium playing that solo part. I think that would have given Holst great pleasure. So that's Mars, the Bringer of War, the first movement, which is followed by Jupiter, the Bringer of Jollity. Here is Andre Previn leading two movements of Gustav Holst's The Planets, Mars and Jupiter.

0: Music of Gustav Holst. I love that. Two movements from the planets. The first, Mars, the bringer of war, and then Jupiter, the bringer of jollity. Andre Previn conducting the London Symphony Orchestra in that performance. And I love the way that Gustav Holst introduces English folk songs to Jupiter, among other planets. And doesn't that opening music sound like movie music? All those excited 16ths scurrying around in a bold tune against it. Well, no wonder it sounds like movie music to us. But that's because all of the film composers filling the gap started about 15 years later when they had sound on film. They all stole bodaciously from Gustav Holst's The Planets. And John Williams is still doing it upon occasion. He's very proud of it, in fact. Okay, that's us for today. We had, the Mozart family, the Mendelssohn family, and now the Holst family. In tomorrow's show, we're moving back to the United States, in fact, to Hollywood, the work of Alfred Newman and Randy Newman and Lionel Newman and a wonderful composer named Maria L. Newman. That's all on tomorrow, concluding our week of musical dynasties, and I hope you can join us for the finale. Exploring Music is produced by Sidney Gillard at WFMT in Chicago and engineered by Bill Sigmund at Digital Island Studios here in New York City. Our production assistants are Ella Pinsloop, Eric Opland, Adela Skoronsky, and Weston Williams. Rebecca Neistat is the WFMT production and syndication manager. 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I'm Bill McLaughlin. 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

0: String Sextet from Capriccio by Richard Strauss. It was performed by Concertante.
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0: Hi, I'm Scott Blankenship with music by Franz Pokorny for you next. The Concerto for Two Horns with Jacek Music playing one of the horns. And it's Daniel Kurdelewicz playing the second horn with the Buffalo Philharmonic Orchestra, and Joanne Folletta conducts.

0: Fritz Reiner conducting the Chicago Symphony Orchestra. 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

0: The Second Suite by Gustav Holst, Eugene Corporan conducting the North Texas Wind Symphony. Still to come is the Piano Sonata No. 9 by Mozart. Alicia de la Rocha is the pianist. And a cavatina by Antonin Dvorak is just around the corner.
1: A deal with the devil is never what it seems, as Faust finds out in Charles Gounod's Opera of Extremes, pairing lively drinking songs and intimate arias, triumphant choirs and angelic hymns. We're in for a treat with a sparkling performance of Faust from Munich's National Theater. I'm Lisa Flynn. 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
0: Hi, I'm Scott Blankenship. Glad you're listening in this afternoon. Antonin Dvorak earned international acclaim in his lifetime, but no matter how far his music traveled, it never really left home. It stayed rooted in the plain and unpretentious world of his bohemian childhood. Cavatina from Romantic Pieces is next, with Yvonne Fischer conducting the Budapest Festival Orchestra.

0: Alicia de la Rocha playing the piano. That's the Piano Sonata No. 9, composed by Mozart. Still to come is part of the Symphony No. 1 by Johann Svensson and Astor Piazzolla's Bordel 1900.
1: Hey there, it's Bill McLaughlin. Recently, Andy Bade, a staff announcer at KUAT in Tucson, wrote in with a terrific idea. Hey, Bill, he said, what do you think about musical dynasties? And bang, a light went off in my head. The Bach family, the Scarlattis, the Mozarts, the Richard Rodgers family of Broadway. Man, it's all endless and wonderful. So join us for Musical Dynasties this week on Exploring Music.
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3: Hi, this is Liz Euchre. I'm a cellist and the Vice President of Artistic Operations and Education for the Kalamazoo Symphony Orchestra. 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
0: Hi, I'm Scott Blankenship. Bordel 1900 opens Astor Piazzolla's Histoire du Tango in the brothels where the dance itself was born. It's flirtatious and a little disreputable, sure, but not quite the concert hall respectable thing that it would become. Here's William Bennett, flute, and Simon Winberg playing the guitar.

0: Finishing up the hour with a first, the Symphony No. 1 by Johann Svensson. That was the first movement. Bjarte Engeset conducting the Bournemouth Symphony Orchestra. I'm Scott Blankenship. Thanks for your company.
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0: That's Roland Froscher playing the euphonium with the Mecklenburg Staatskapelle Schwerin and Matthias Forumny with the euphonium concerto by Amokari Ponchielli. Coming up in just a moment, you'll hear another of Franz Schubert's unfinished works, and it's not the Eighth Symphony. Stay with me.
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0: If you have difficulty getting your to-do list done, maybe you should join the Franz Schubert Club for the Distracted. 40 measures. That's as far as Franz got into his second movement of the string quartet number 12. And then, for one reason or another, he abandoned it. Never came back to it, even though he did return to the string quartet genre a few years after this one. And there's probably plenty of graduate students and musicologists that have tried to pin down exactly what distracted Franz away from this music, trying to make some new discovery. But the simplest reason could be true. Franz might have been easily distracted.

0: Not a bad way to end the hour, eh? That's the third movement from the Violin Concerto in D Major by Johannes Brahms. Jakob Kreutzberg conducting the Netherlands Philharmonic Orchestra Amsterdam. Julia Fischer playing violin.
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0: It's called Heideland, written by Lou Koster. Jonathan Cale, conducting Estro Armonico Luxembourg Chamber Orchestra.
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0: Imagine trying to write a piece of Spanish-sounding music when all of your previous exposure to it was through a Parisian lens. Then imagine how pleased with yourself you would feel if your Spanish piece was praised by some of the best Spanish composers. That's the exact scenario for Claude Debussy's Iberia from Image for Orchestra. Spanish composer Manuel de Falla said that it captured the intoxicating spell of Andalusian nights, the festive gaiety of people dancing to the joyous strains of a banda of guitars. All this whirls in the air. Debussy crossed the border into Spain only once, and it was just long enough to catch a bullfight. But that one vivid memory from that afternoon, and the stark line between sunlight and shadow in the ring, found its way into this music.

0: Enough to leave you breathless. That is the eruption that is the finale from Symphony No. 4 by Tchaikovsky. Herbert von Karajan conducting the Vienna Philharmonic. I'm Scott Blankenship.
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